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1: Okay.
0: Okay, alles klar?
1: Alles klar.
0: Dann ab mit dir zu Camilla. Wir sehen uns gleich.
1: Bis später.
0: Okay, ciao.
2: Okay, what we're going to do is we're going to check the flight controls.
1: Mm-hmm.
2: Okay, just that they're free.
1: Yep.
2: We're just going to go left and to the right. Check our tail rotor if it's free.
1: Mm-hmm.
2: Okay, and I'll go back and I'll check the tail rotor in the back.
1: Okay.
2: And you just finish the check.
1: Yep, super. Right?
2: Okay.
1: Hey, Paulina, how are you doing? Hi. Just got one last little check to do. Okay, great. Okay, hey, how you doing? So here we are inside the hangar, and this is the place where the helicopters stay before they go out on a flight. And before every flight, then a mechanic always checks the helicopters, and that's to make sure that the helicopter is in great working condition. And we do lots of different things. For example, you just saw me check the lights. Another thing that we do is to look for oil. So we look, for example, under the helicopter, mm-hmm. and obviously if there's any leaks, then the pilot never flies the plane. That's the everyday kind of service, but also after about 300 flight hours, then the helicopter goes over to maintenance, and there they give the helicopter a real thorough service.
3: Okay.
1: And an important thing that a mechanic needs to do every evening is to check they have all their tools, because they definitely don't want to leave something in the helicopter by mistake, because that could actually be really dangerous mm-hmm. for them. Oh, actually, I've got a little fact for you. Did you know that the warmer it is, so the sunnier mm-hmm. the day is, the more fuel a helicopter needs? It's quite bizarre. And also,
3: okay.
1: if it's a really warm day, then less people can fly in the helicopter. Bizarre, isn't it? Okay, I think you should go and see Mikael, and I'm going to carry on with my e-checks. I'll see you later on, okay?
3: Yeah.
1: See you later, bye.

0: German Army 8785, this is Tower, good day. Army 8785, air taxi runway 27.
1: So guys, here we are in the air traffic control tower, and obviously it's here that we make sure that all the planes are travelling safely. And just before the pilots go up into the air, there's a couple of things that they need to do. And one thing is they need to take their map and to make sure that they plan their flight. They also have GPS, but for safety reasons, they have with this as well. And the second thing is to check the weather. And Polina, I'm going to go and tell you all about the weather now.
2: Okay.
1: Mikhail, we shall leave you here and you can check out some helicopters. See you later then.
3: See you in a few minutes then.

0: are showing us around the barracks. It's really interesting to find out what a pilot has to do each and every day.
1: No problem at all, but don't think you can both relax just yet. There's plenty more things to see and do.
0: All right, and don't you forget, practice makes perfect. So this gives you the chance to do some more exercises
1: online. Okay guys, headphones on.

0: Hi Frankie.
1: Hi Emma.
2: Hey Deeds.
0: Camilla wird dir jetzt gleich berichten, was du hier auf der Tour alles erleben kannst. 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Frankie, could you show me around the shop a little bit, please?
2: Sure.
0: Okay, thank you. See you in a few minutes.
1: All right, guys. See you later on. So, Paulina, here we are inside the shop of Frankie's Bike Tours. And, of course, here we have lots and lots of bicycles. How many bikes do you think we have inside the shop?
3: Maybe 25.
1: We've actually got around 43 bikes in the shop itself. But of course, we have lots more bikes in general. So, are you excited about today's tour?
3: Yes, of course.
1: Yeah, good. The tour is going to last about 4 hours.
3: Wow.
1: But, yeah, don't worry, it's a very gentle bike.
3: Okay.
1: Take it easy. So, which kinds of bikes do we use here at Frankie's Bike Tours? Well, we use these beach cruisers. And that's because they're really cool, really comfortable bikes. And who's your tour guide going to be today? Well, of course, it's going to be me. And I'm going to show you all the different sights of Munich and give you lots of interesting facts about the city. So, when someone comes and does a tour with us, where exactly do they get to go? Well, we go to Marienplatz to see the town hall. We look at lots of beautiful churches. Mm-hmm. There are so many of them in Munich. And we make a quick visit to the Hofbräuhaus. And what else do we do? Ah, of course, we cycle through the English Garden. And if we need a little rest, we stop at the Chinese Tower for some refreshment. So, when does this great tour get started? Well, first I think we should learn a little bit about bicycles mm-hmm. and of course find out some things from my boss Frankie. So, do you want to go off to Michael and I need to finish sorting out this bike?
3: Okay.
1: All right, I'll see you later on then. Bye.

0: So, Paulina, here we are in front of one of the bicycles, so it's a good time to talk through the different parts of a bicycle. And probably one of the most important things to know is how to stop your bicycle, and therefore we need these, which are brakes. Okay, so what's next then?
1: What is the name of this?
0: Ah, that's a bell.
1: And the name of the whole thing?
0: What you hold onto with your hands, that's called the handlebars. Okay, so if we come back over to the blue bike, so the main part of the bicycle is the frame. And at the front, a bicycle has two of these, and that's a wheel.

North Korean troops fighting for Russia against Ukraine. It's happened before, and it may be happening again. Tonight, intel from Kyiv warning that 30,000 North Korean troops may be headed for the front lines. Also coming up on the day, who owns the World Cup? Why a plan to lure big money investors has some football clubs reminding FIFA that the beautiful game is not for sale.

0: I'm Brent Goff in Berlin. To our viewers watching on PBS in the United States, streaming on YouTube, and to all of you around the world, welcome. We begin the day with Russia and North Korea moving closer together on the battlefield against Ukraine. Now, North Korean leader Kim Jong-un has called this partnership an invincible alliance. Moscow gets manpower for its war against Ukraine. Pyongyang gets money, military experience, and possibly Russian technology. Now, Ukraine is warning that Pyongyang is preparing to send tens of thousands of soldiers to Russia for a new offensive coming this fall. Is this an alliance of convenience, or is it the beginning of a military partnership that is built to threaten Europe and Asia at the same time? Here's what Ukrainian President Volodymyr Zelensky had to say.
1: Russia wants to receive another 30,000 troops from North Korea. Preparations to receive them have been underway in the Voronezh region since June. North Korea is also preparing to transfer new ballistic missile launchers to Russia. This doesn't only pose a threat to Ukraine. Russia is helping North Korea learn how to wage war, improve its weapons, and gain real combat experience in using them. All of this poses a threat to every country in Asia within range of North Korean missiles.
0: When North Korea's foreign minister was in Moscow last week reaffirming Pyongyang's support for Russia's war in Ukraine, North Korea has emerged as a key backer of Russia's war machine since its full-scale invasion of Ukraine in early 2022. Now, the two countries, they signed a military assistance treaty back in 2024, and analysts estimate that since then, North Korea has sent more than 14,000 troops to help Russia. Of course, that support comes with strings attached. Pyongyang has received financial, military, and technological benefits in return. Well, I'm joined now by Anton Sukhalin. He's the data correspondent at Korea Risk Group, and he's author of a new analysis examining what 30,000 North Korean troops could mean for Russia's war against Ukraine. He has worked for Reuters and the Korea Trade Promotion Corporation. Anton, it's good to have you with us. Ukraine, it says that preparations to receive 30,000 North Korean troops have been underway in Russia's Voronezh region since June. I'm wondering, how credible is that intelligence?
2: Well, currently we don't know much. And frankly speaking, there is not much solid evidence corroborating the claim, but at the same time, we know that the information came directly from Ukrainian President Volodymyr Zelensky, and given the fact that it comes from the top chief, the chief of the country, we should take it seriously. At the same time, we're still looking out for additional evidence to confirm this, and I'm sure many open source intelligence analysts, including us, Korea Risk Group, are looking out for those factors.
0: All right. 30,000 soldiers. We know that they require transport, equipment, training, and Russian officers who can work with them. Can Moscow realistically integrate such a large foreign force by this fall?
2: Well, luckily to us, as this particular side of their cooperation, we have a precedent, which was the a Russian operation in the Kursk region in 2024-2025, where a significant number of North Korean soldiers participated in combat. Their numbers were estimated to be between 12 and 16,000 soldiers. And well, we know that from the get-go, they had problems, issues, persistent issues with coordination, interpreting services, with supply chains, with coordinating their offensive operations. Mm-hmm. All of these were factors that had an impact on their performance. Mm-hmm. And we know for a fact that these kind of mishaps led to increasing casualties. Mm-hmm. Western and South Korean intelligence services estimated around 6,000 North Korean casualties, including, of course, killed and wounded. And at the same time, a Korea Risk Group estimated the number of soldiers, North Korean soldiers, that were killed in action at around 2,300.
0: Well, Anton,
2: so definitely.
0: Let me just ask you.

0: based on what you're saying, then, do you expect these additional troops to enter direct combat, considering what's happened in the past?
1: Right, so they've learned their lesson and they're going to be more cautious about how they're going to use these forces. So there are several possibilities how they can actually make use of this additional contingent. Of course, we can talk about sending them to the direct front lines, but that could jeopardize Russia's ongoing offensive operations.
0: Mm-hmm.
1: At the same time, problems with coordination, they could arise again. Mm-hmm. Surely they learned their lesson. They're going to invest more resources, but managing 30,000 people is not mm-hmm. easy.
0: Yeah.
1: At the same time, we can, of course, expect that they would use them in some rare areas for drone operations, for mine clearance, and maybe in additional spots to free up manpower that could be used, Russian soldiers that could be used somewhere else.
0: And how much then could that strengthen a Russian offensive against Ukraine?
1: Right. So if you free up certain soldiers from the rare areas, that definitely can help, that definitely can provide a boost. But we're talking about 30,000 soldiers. While it's a big number for coordinating their presence in the border regions, it's not a very significant number. Ukrainian sources and the Ukrainian military frequently updates the Russian the toll numbers, mm-hmm. and Russia, according to them, loses around 1,500 soldiers daily. Mm-hmm. So if you extrapolate 30,000 and do the quick math, that puts the total toll at around 40,000.
0: Mm-hmm.
1: So this is just a drop in the ocean, frankly yeah. speaking.
0: The earlier North Korean deployment, we understand it was confined mostly to Russia's Kursk region, and it could be presented as defending Russian territory. Would sending these additional troops into occupied Ukraine, would that cross a new threshold, a red line?
1: Just to make it clear, we have reports that North Korean soldiers had entered the contested areas of Donbas before, particularly engineering units that helped Russia with their missiles. So it wouldn't be the first time that North Koreans turn up there. For the North Korean regime, sending North Korean soldiers into Donbas would represent a significant risk, because it would be hard to present it to the mm-hmm. local audience that this is a defensive move. At the same time, the regime is very much aware that, Russia sees Donbas as part of its own territory. It's enshrined mm-hmm. in the constitution, and North Korea has backed up that particular move. So if they want, they can spin the narrative, but they also have to weigh other risks, like particularly antagonizing the West, mm-hmm. antagonizing round from the West wouldn't really serve the Kim Jong-un regime very well.
0: Yeah, I mean, and also bringing in these foreign soldiers, I mean, as you correctly say, I mean, it brings with it a lot of risks. It brings the question, why would Vladimir Putin want foreign soldiers in the first place? Is it because they're losing so many soldiers a day? I mean, is this just a question of numbers and of, you know, Russia running short of manpower?
1: Well, it's going to be a combination of factors. We have seen Ukrainian long-range strikes on Russian refineries and warehouses, logistical supply chains. All this created very visual, very dramatic visual images of those burning facilities. And frankly, many people have found it simply scary in Russia, but also the regular public is bearing the cost of the conflict by seeing fuel prices going up, transportation prices going up, and of course businesses counting their losses. So mm-hmm. that combined with the simple scarcity of manpower may prompt the Russian authorities to bring in additional contingents from abroad.
0: Mm-hmm. I'm wondering, too, if we look at it from the North Korean side, what does North Korean leader Kim Jong-un, what does he gain by exposing tens of thousands of his soldiers to this war?
1: So there is tangible and intangible gains. And of course, when we're talking about technologies, that is something that the North Korean regime has been getting from Russia. We know for a fact that there were transfers of air defense systems, the Panzer system, for example. Of course, at the same time, the North Korean regime places its bet on its soldiers to learn modern warfare techniques, right, to see their soldiers operate modern and sophisticated weaponry, mobile drones, all kinds of new techniques that have become so commonplace on the Ukrainian battlefield right now, and that the North Korean soldiers are simply not familiar with. And of course, bringing this back home and passing it down the generations and teaching new soldiers, new recruits, how to work with this kind of weaponry would give a significant boost to the North Korean army.
0: Yeah. And, you know, what happens when North Korean troops take their battlefield experience home? I mean, how could that change the military threat facing South Korea, Japan, and the United States?
1: Of course, well, this is the main concern, because we're seeing that they're definitely learning their lessons from the from the Ukrainian conflict simply by, well, we can see, one example would be the miniaturization of unmanned aerial vehicles, right? North Korea has practically shifted towards using smaller drones to train operators to produce. And of course, Russia's help is crucial there. We have seen reports from Ukraine that Russia is helping the North Koreans establish drone production facilities in the country. And imagine all of this on a bigger scale being used by the North Korean regime. Of course, it's a point of concern for this for South Korea and for its allies, including the U.S.
0: Quickly, before we run out of time, do you think this arrangement between Russia and North Korea, is this temporary, or is this something that is designed to be permanent?

0: fairs in the upcoming years to make a more definitive assessment.
1: Anton Sokolin with Korea Risk Group. Anton, we appreciate you taking the time to talk with us and sharing your reporting. I know it's late where you are, so we appreciate your time. Thank you.
0: Thank you very much. Glad to be here.
1: Who owns the World Cup? World football's governing body, FIFA, is facing a furious backlash after it announced plans to sell stakes in the World Cup to private investors. Media reports say that FIFA has informed its 211 members of the plan and given them a September deadline to approve it. Members who back the plan would each receive $40 million. Europe's governing body has slammed this proposal in a statement posted on X. UEFA said, "This crosses a line that football's governing institutions should never cross. UEFA takes it extremely seriously. The soul and governance of football are not assets to trade, especially with zero transparency as to who gains financially. None of us are the owners of football. It is not FIFA's to sell." Well, the plan is the brainchild of FIFA president Gianni Infantino, who has faced criticism for his close ties to U.S. President Donald Trump. Now, according to reports, the investors include the brother of Trump's son-in-law, Jared Kushner. And for more on this developing story, I'm joined now by DW Sports' Matt Pierce. And Matt, good to see you. First of all, break this down for us. What exactly is this proposal?
2: Hi, Brent. Well, basically, FIFA want to break off an arm of the organization to sort of run its commercial side, so things like sponsorship, tickets, broadcast rights, things like that. And that would invite in private investors into the World Cup, which has obviously previously been run by FIFA for nearly a century. FIFA have already been looking into investors, mainly in the US, and it's sort of been quite badly received, I would say, just both from sort of national federations, leagues, all over the place. It's just kind of the latest installment of FIFA president Gianni Infantino and his dealings with Trump and the World Cup.
1: Mm-hmm. Well, you know, FIFA makes a lot of money already. I mean, it had, what, record earnings from the World Cup in North America. Does FIFA, does it need more money?
2: I guess that depends who you ask, Brent. Gianni Infantino would probably say yes, or clearly would say yes. I would say no. As you mentioned, they've made multiple billions. We don't quite know exactly how many billions from the World Cup. We understand the revenue was sort of in the $10 to $15 billion area. Their cash reserves, we think, are about $8 billion for ostensibly a non-profit organization. That seems like a lot to me. But this scheme is clearly looking to get even more in.
1: And you say
2: just help FIFA.
1: You say FIFA's a non-profit, right? So what they're trying to do is spin off a unit that I'm assuming then would be a for-profit arm of FIFA, right?
2: Not exactly. FIFA say they will put all the profits back into FIFA and to its member organizations, of which there are 211. The investors, whoever they may be, as it stands at the minute, can hold on to their asset and sell it at a later date and profit that way. But I mean, this is early stages, and that's as kind of as much as we know so far, I would say. So in theory, football will keep the money.
1: And I know too that there's a lot of worry that this could open the door to possible, you know, nefarious intentions, maybe corruption. And I want to bring in a tweet from a former FIFA president, Sepp Blatter. Let you see what he posted. He says that the close relationship between the FIFA president and the U.S. president has reached a financial dimension that is deeply damaging football. No one has the right to sell our game. Now, you know, that's quite a statement coming from Sepp Blatter, a man who quit FIFA in disgrace in a corruption scandal and was banned from football. So, you know, when you say you can't, if you're going to live in a glass house, watch out for the stones. But does he have a point, though, that this plan is selling football and a sport that most

0: people have considered belongs to everybody.
1: Yeah, I think he does. I think that is the general consensus among fans, leagues, national associations, that this is a thing that was belonged to the world. The World Cup in particular, as we've seen in the past few weeks, you know, is celebrated in every corner of the world, and it's kind of a uniting force, despite, you know, the things that have sort of been done to it. In terms of what Mr. Blatter is referring to there, with the Trump administration, Jenny Infantino and Donald Trump have become very, very close, particularly since Trump's second term when the World Cup was coming closer. Most notoriously, Infantino gave Trump a sort of newly formed Peace Prize at the end of last year, which seemed to be designed just for Trump. And a lot of people questioned the legitimacy of FIFA offering a Peace Prize at all, particularly to someone who was soon to go to war with Iran and oppose a leader in Venezuela. And then this sort of latest scheme involves someone in the sort of Trump orbit as well, I suppose, in Joshua Kushner, who is the sort of preferred bidder through his private capital firm. He is the brother, the younger brother of Trump's son-in-law, Jared Kushner. I think it's fair to say that closeness to the US administration has not been well received in the football world.
0: Yeah, and Europe's football governing body, UEFA, have slammed this idea. What are they doing to try and prevent it?
1: Yeah, I mean, UEFA have been quite strong today and in the past. Most recently, when Trump intervened in a red card for the USA striker following Balogun, and he phoned FIFA to try and get them to suspend that, which they did, sort of against precedent and against their own rules. They said he crossed a red line then, Infantino, and they've used similar language again today. UEFA and FIFA are at loggerheads, essentially. UEFA don't like what Infantino is doing. But in terms of what they've actually done, aside from, you know, their president, Alexander Sheffrin, stayed away from the World Cup final, but they've made no sort of concrete action to stop Infantino, I wouldn't say. He is up for re-election at the end of this year. And as far as we know, UEFA aren't running a candidate. As far as we know, he will be unopposed again. I understand they're meeting within the coming hours or possibly tomorrow. We're not sure, to discuss what they're going to do next, UEFA, so maybe that will change. But at the minute, actual concrete action has been short on the ground, I would say.
0: I mean, do you think, though, that it could go so far as UEFA even threatening to break away from FIFA? I mean, that would be a serious, serious move.
1: Yeah, I mean, I think that it is more of a possibility now than it has probably ever been. They, as I said, are probably the most powerful federation. They're the richest federation. They have the richest clubs. They had, you know, the majority of the quarterfinalists. A World Cup without Europe would be kind of unthinkable. Mm-hmm. They don't have the numbers to sort of oust Infantino on their own. They've got maybe a quarter of the 211 members, but they would need to get other federations on board, I think. And, you know, I think there's a point where if a FIFA World Cup is stripped of teams from Europe and, let's say, North America, Asia, whatever, then it ceases to be a World Cup. Mm-hmm. Again, UEFA have to find a way to unite to make that happen and lead that, I think, and we'll have to see if that happens.
0: Okay. Matt Pearson from DW Sports. Matt, as always, good to have you. Thank you.
1: Thanks, Brent.
2: But no matter how heated things got in Washington, virtually everyone, Republican or Democrat, liked Lindsey. Well, not everybody, but it sounds good. Not everybody. He was a tough cookie, okay? I have to veer from this for a second. He was a tough cookie, darling, but he was beautiful.
0: That was U.S. President Donald Trump there remembering Senator Lindsey Graham with the kind of unscripted aside that Trump is known for. Graham's funeral in Washington brought together quite the collection of political leaders, and while the speeches honored the late senator, the cameras caught several stories unfolding quietly in the pews. Take a look. There was Israeli Prime Minister Benjamin Netanyahu and Ukrainian President Volodymyr Zelensky. Now, some reports claim that this exchange was anything but pleasant. Netanyahu then joins U.S. Defense Secretary Pete Hegseth and Secretary of State Marco Rubio. And watch Rubio. In the middle of the conversation, he turns a complete circle in place before returning to the discussion, a diplomatic 360, if you will. And during the service, eyes were closed, heads were dipping. Several of the powerful figures gathered inside the National Cathedral appeared to nod off, at least briefly, and that includes President Trump, you see right there. And perhaps to pep himself up, we see Trump reaching into his jacket and pulling out what appears to be a small container of candy, perhaps Tic Tacs. Now, you see there, he's going to put one in his mouth and he offers another to Vice President J.D. Vance. Vance accepts. The two share a quick smile, a solemn farewell to Lindsey Graham, punctuated by diplomacy, fatigue, and one small sweet moment between a president and his VP. Well, the day continues online. You'll find us on YouTube and other social media at DW News. You can follow me at Brent Goff TV. And remember, whatever happens between now and then, tomorrow is another day. Tomorrow is Thursday. We'll see you then, everyone.

0: apart. Colorful, crazy, cool. There's lots of it here in the Tate Modern in the southwest of London. And that's how you will learn about formal and informal register.
1: Number two, semi-formal register.
0: I've heard there's a nice quiet cafe on the fifth floor, but it's for members only. Being a member of a museum is quite common in the UK, but I'm not one. Anyway, let's see what they say about it. Our members' room provides the ideal retreat for coffee, light lunch, or a glass of wine. Enjoy exclusive access to the beautiful lounge with its stunning views of the Thames and St. Paul's. The members' room is fully wheelchair accessible. You can take in as many guests as your membership type allows. Tempting, really. You see? The description of the cafe is less complicated than what I read in the book, but it's still fairly formal. It uses formal expressions such as, the room provides the ideal retreat, the exclusive access, and the room is wheelchair accessible. But it also addresses the reader directly using imperatives or you. Enjoy the view. You can take in other guests. This makes it sound more informal and friendly. So it's a mixture of formal and informal styles. It also uses a lot of positive language, especially adjectives and adverbs. The beautiful lounge, the stunning views. Well, I think I'll hang out here for a little bit and enjoy these stunning views.
2: ARD Alpha.
3: Die Welt verstehen.

we go into space, I believe that this nation should commit itself to achieving the goal before this decade is out of landing a man on the moon and returning him safely to the Earth.

0: 10, 9. We have ignition sequence start. The engines are armed. 4, 3, 2, 1, 0.
1: Liftoff.

0: Kevin. 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

0: Houston, Tranquility Base here. The Eagle has landed.
1: Roger, Tranquility. We copy you on the ground. You got a bunch of guys about to turn blue. We're breathing again. Thanks a lot.
2: I'm going to step off the limb now. That's one small step for man, one giant leap for mankind.

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1: Contact light.
2: Roger, copy contact.
1: Pro.
0: Yes, pro.
1: Okay. Inform off.
0: Okay.
1: Uncyclically spouts, you got your descent engine command override off.
0: Yep.
3: 5 feet in front of the surveyor, Grayson.
4: That's good. It's where we want it to be.
3: I bet you when I get down to the bottom of the ladder, I can see the surveyor.

0: standby. Okay, Houston, we've had a problem here.
1: This is Houston. Say again, please.
2: Yes, Houston, we've had a problem. We've had a main B bus undervolt.
1: Roger, main B undervolt. Okay, standby, 13. We're looking at it.
0: And we had a pretty large bang associated with the caution and warning.

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There's no reason for it. You gotta go sometime.

0: much to my surprise, a pair of bony eyes.
1: Oh, is this a neat way to travel? Isn't it great?